When I was growing up, I always heard many stories about my famous aunt and uncle in China from my mother. And when I was just a little boy at 8 or 9 years old, I wanted to come to China and shake Chairman Mao's hand. My name is Eric Foster. The child in this picture is me. I was just 1 year old. And the one holding me tightly in the photo is my aunt, whose original name was Helen Foster. But she was better known as by another name, Helen Snow, Edgar Snow, the renowned American journalist and author of Red Star Over China, was my uncle. My aunt was a stunning beauty in her day. If it hadn't been for a fateful encounter at a Shanghai cafe in August 1931, my uncle may have left China much sooner, and Red Star Over China might not have ever been written. What many people don't know is this. During the writing of Red Star Over China, my uncle never actually set foot in Yan'an. In 1936, the place he visited was Bao'an, today known as Jidan County, still several hours' drive from Yan'an. It was my aunt who truly ventured to Yan'an and meticulously documented its local customs and landscape. She arrived in Yan'an on May 5, 1937, and subsequently interviewed key leaders of the Communist Party of China, providing Red Star Over China with a wealth of firsthand materials. My aunt's extraordinary journey was a story I often heard my family talk about when I was little. But since I was too young back then, many of the details have faded from my memory. One thing, however, remains vivid in my mind. What ultimately moved my uncle and aunt to see Red China with their own eyes was their brief experience during their brief stay in Peiping.

This was a small courtyard in number 13 Kwai Jia Chong Hutong. In October 1935, they rented this courtyard, and it was here that Red Star Over China was written. After moving in, their home became a gathering place for young intellectuals concerned about the escalating crisis. Most were former students of my uncle from Yanjing University. That day was no exception. The visitor was Zhang Jialin, a tall young man from Northeast China, and more notably, the newly elected chairman of Yanjing University Students Self-Government Association. But just minutes after arriving, the burly young man from the Northeast China broke down in tears. My uncle had just shared devastating news he'd received. The Nanjing Nationalist Government was about to agree to the establishment of a semi-autonomous Ji Chaj political council in Beiping, with jurisdiction over Hebei Province, Chahar Province, along with

0: the cities of Beijing and Tianjin in order to accommodate Japan's demand for North China autonomy movement. In an attempt to steady him, my uncle blurted out, "Stop! Crying won't help. We've got to do something." Only to hesitate moments later, adding, "Uncertainly." But as journalists, we're supposed to be neutral. At this point, my aunt, a strong-willed woman who had always been the more outspoken of the two, could no longer hold back. She retorted sharply, "But we're not. Why pretend? A lot of other American friends are as mad as we are." I think it was perhaps at that very moment that the trajectories of my uncle and aunt's lives began shifting towards that distant red China in the northern Shaanxi wilderness. When my uncle and aunt settled into their courtyard at number 13, Kuaijia Chong, Hutong, Japanese imperialism was advancing relentlessly into North China, bringing the nation to its most critical juncture of existential crisis. After the September 18th incident, my uncle, then working as a special correspondent for several Western newspapers in China, went to the Northeast China as a war reporter to cover the conflict. Later, he personally witnessed the January 8th incident of 1932. In his memoir, Journey to the Beginning, my uncle reflected, "The Manchuria-Shanghai War," he wrote, "often called the real beginning of World War II."
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0: Why waste money on cigarettes? Camels cost as much as our rent. That night, my uncle and aunt were in particularly low spirits. Every Western media outlet had refused to publish the anti-Japanese manifestos and petitions drafted by the Beijing students, activists, dismissing them as worthless propaganda. Frustrated, my aunt did something unusual. She asked my uncle for one of his precious Camel cigarettes to calm her nerves. Though it pained him to depart with one of his precious smokes, he handed one over without complaint. After Zhang Jialin's visit, my uncle and aunt resolved to take action themselves. They began writing more fervently to expose Japanese fascist aggression. To prevent my aunt from ending up on the Japanese blacklist like himself, my uncle specifically created a pen name for her, Nim Wells. This quadrangle courtyard also became a covert gathering site for the students from universities of Beijing at that time.

0: 1935年12月9日清晨，在中共北平临时工委领导下，东北大学、清华大学、燕京大学、中国大学、北京大学等高等院校和部分中学的学生涌上北平街头，举行声势浩大的抗日救亡游行，一路上打倒日本帝国主义，反对华北自治，反对内战，一致抗日的口号响彻云霄。游行队伍沿途遭到国民党军警的野蛮镇压，100余人受伤，30余人被捕。一二九运动极大地促进了中华民族的觉醒，为随后的全国抗战做了重要的思想准备和政治动员。斯诺和海伦也在亲身经历一二九运动后意识到，在生死存亡的年代里，国民党由于根本起不到领导鼓舞的积极作用，因而成了悲观、停滞和镇压的象征。大批最有才能、最爱国的青年男女被驱赶到了中国最后的希望——红旗之下。这最终促成了二人先后踏上了前往陕北的旅程。
1: I don't need your cap. I'll ask Mao Zedong for one directly. In late October 1936, my uncle returned to Beiping from northern Shaanxi. While organizing the materials he had brought back, my aunt immediately took a liking to that Red Army cap.It had been specifically issued to him by the Red Army upon his arrival in northern Shaanxi. This very cap was later lent to Mao Zedong, who wore it for the iconic photo. In response, my uncle generously offered to give the Red Army cap to my aunt. However, seeing through his reluctance, she lightheartedly declined, saying that,She would eventually go to northern Shaanxi herself and ask Mao Zedong to a cap in person. Later, to further refine the book, Red Star Over China, my aunt indeed embarked on her very same journey as my uncle in 1937. During her time in Yan'an, she filled 27 notebooks and took over 300 photographs. And as she had wished,She received a Red Army cap. Meanwhile, as my aunt wore the Red Army cap while conducting intensive interviews in Yan'an, on the night of July 7, 1937, Japanese invading forces conducted military exercises north of Marco Polo Bridge, southwest of Beiping, using the disappearance of a soldier as pretext.They demanded to search Wanping County Town. When refused, they bombarded Wanping and attacked Marco Polo Bridge. The Chinese garrison troops of the 29th Army put up fierce resistance, marking the outbreak of China's nationwide war of resistance against Japan. At that moment, my uncle was in Nanyuan, outside Beiping, witnessing everything unfold. Just days earlier, he had written the final chapter of Red Star Over China, where he prophetically declared, only a great Japanese imperialist war, which is almost certain to assume the character of a world war, will release the forces that can bring to the Asiatic masses the arms, the training, the political experience necessary for a revolutionary ascent to power. She immediately began planning to interview a group of 8 Red Army commanders, including Deng Xiaoping. Chairman Mao personally wrote this letter of introduction for her to give to him.The letter stated to comrades Bishi and Xiaoping, Mrs. Snow will accompany the army to the war zone to report on the international news agencies. These provide her with assistance and resolve matters.

0: concerning living expenses and other matters. However, when she rushed to the 8th Route Army headquarters with Mao Zedong's handwritten letter, she arrived to find it empty. The main forces had already been deployed to the Taihong Mountains front. Thus, my aunt missed her chance to interview Deng Xiaoping. My aunt extended her original planned one-month stay in Yan'an to 4 months. During this period, she met people from all walks of life in Yan'an and watched many revolutionary and anti-Japanese plays. She also attended Chairman Mao's first lecture named On Contradiction at the Anti-Japanese Military and Political University. My aunt witnessed a different scene in Yan'an after the full-scale outbreak of China's War of Resistance. People there were filled with righteous fury, everyone demanding to go to the front lines, unwilling to remain in the rear. Even the female students at the Anti-Japanese Military and Political University were planning to follow the troops to the front to conduct publicity work. Witnessing this scene, my aunt couldn't help but exclaim, "In their attempt to preemptively strike, the Japanese are willing to gamble everything in their bid to conquer China. But when hundreds of millions of Chinese people awaken, their revolutionary fervor running high, Japan's ambitions will never prevail."
1: 1979年1月，邓小平访美，在华盛顿的招待晚宴上，海伦终于将毛主席的字条交到了邓小平的手中。这封介绍信也终于完成了他的赴史之旅。此时，斯诺已经去世7年了。根据他生前的遗愿，他的部分骨灰被安葬在北京大学未名湖畔，那是他一直魂牵梦绕的地方。今年也是斯诺诞辰120周年。海伦在1997年与世长辞，在去世前，他告诉家人：“我愿在墓中面向东方，那是太阳升起的方向。”而这封穿越了41个光阴的介绍信，是世界上所有爱好和平的人们联合起来并肩战斗、共同对抗法西斯主义的特殊年代的有力见证，同时也在不断提醒世人，人类的命运休戚与共。
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Even though the sound quality of old records bears the marks of time, whenever this song plays, I believe that all overseas Chinese in Southeast Asia will be moved. Also written by Tian Han and composed by Nie Er, this melody may not be as stirring as the March of Volunteers, but it is also very deeply meaningful. Please listen carefully.

0: 86 years ago, filled with hope for truth and justice, groups of young men and women from various Southeast Asian countries bade farewell to their warm families and gave up comfortable lives and courageously boarded ships bound for China, joining the war to support the resistance. As the song Farewell Nanyang echoed across the Pacific Ocean, their names became forever etched in history, the Nanyang Volunteers. I'm Gary Lich Ying Lung, a retired academic from the Nanyang Technological University of Singapore, and now a visiting professor to some universities in Asia and Europe. Although I live in Singapore now, my original hometown is in Ipoh in Malaysia. Three of my own grand uncles died at the hands of the Japanese. So, when I stand here today, not only as a scholar, but as a voice for countless Southeast Asian families who lived through the trauma of that terrible period and who never forgot the importance of justice. And for decades, I've traveled around the world to explore the history of World War II. On this great occasion of the 80th anniversary of the Chinese people's victory in the war of resistance against Japanese aggression and the global victory over fascism, I'm honored to share with you, the audience in China and around the world, stories from Nanyang that you may not have heard before.
1: In Japan, the full-scale Qinghua War, the Chinese international road network was mostly cut off. The Pacific international road was only one temporary Tianmen Road. This road was located in the mountain range of Chongshan Province, in the wildlife reserve, and was the main route of the area from elderly, women, and children gathered together. 20,000 Chinese people, poor and starving, 用了9个月时间修筑而成的，全长 1,146 公里，连接起中国昆明和缅甸腊戍的战略通道，用于将囤积在缅甸等地的大批援华军需物资抢运回国。这条公路是中国对外的生命线，每天这条公路都见证着士官存亡的考验与抉择。由于国内奇缺驾驶技术娴熟的司机， 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

0: Wang Yalong is the protagonist of my story today, but he has no Chinese ancestry. He was actually an Indian youth named Dara Singh, a foreign mechanic, personally recommended by Tan Kah Kee. Dear sir, among the 207 mechanics and drivers returning to serve in China, there is one named Wang Yalong of Indian nationality, another named Ma Yaxing of Malay nationality, both specially sent by the Taiping branch of the Relief Committee of Nanyang Overseas China's Refugees. And both of them could speak Chinese fluently and have basic literacy in Chinese characters. If they are not allowed to go, it will surely disappoint them. Signed, Tan Kah Kee, and dated March 12, 1939. And in every line, one can clearly see Mr. Tan Kah Kee's high regard for this young Indian man. Dara Singh was born in Taiping, near my hometown Ipoh in Malaysia. He had completed high school, worked as a police officer, and possessed certain military skills. And after leaving the force, he taught himself mechanical repair. By all accounts, he could have lived a comfortable life in Malaya. So during my interview, I naturally asked him, why, as an Indian, did he choose to actively participate in China's war of resistance? His answer moved me deeply. After his father's death, his mother returned to India when Dara was still quite young. So out of concern and kindness, a respectable Chinese family in Taiping adopted him as their own beloved son and gave him the Chinese name of Wang Yalong. When Nanjing massacre occurred in 1937, the whole world was outraged, including the Chinese community in Malaya and Singapore. So when the call came to recruit Nanyang volunteers for Burma Road, Wang Yalong was among the very first to respond. And history has proven that Dara Singh did not disappoint Mr. Tan Kah Kee's expectations. I've seen airplanes flying high up above and machine gun bullets going like anything. I've been chased and machine gunned by the Japanese planes. Oh, how I wish I could fly up there and fight against them instead of being helplessly pounded on the ground by these Japanese. And this is a report published on July 26, 1939 in Singapore Straits Times, originating from Baoshan, Yunnan in China. The headline reads, Malayan Volunteers in China, the dangers and shocks experienced by men from Taiping on the transport line. The man from Taiping referred to in this article is none other than Dara Singh. Within just 1 month of arriving in China, he had already become the main leader of the Baoshan branch of Nanyang Volunteers, managing over 1,000 trucks. His description reflects the daily reality for the Nanyang Volunteers. Harsh natural conditions, rugged and slippery mountain roads, a journey of less than 100 kilometers, often took more than 7 hours. And after returning to base, they would rest for only 1-2 hours before setting off again. If landslides occurred, it was common to be stranded on the road for a few days without food or shelter.
1: Even more perilous was the fact that Japanese warplanes, numbering in the hundreds, relentlessly bombed moving vehicles along the road. Despite these extreme dangers, the Nanyang Volunteers overcame tremendous hardships, working day and night on this treacherous transport lifeline. The Burma Road served as China's vital lifeline for resistance from its official opening in 1939 until 1942, when Japanese forces occupied Western Yunnan and severed the route. During these three critical years, the Nanyang Volunteers transported an astounding 450,000 tons of strategic supplies into China along this blood-stained highway at the cost of more than 1,000 lives.
0: The story of the Nanyang Volunteers stands as the most committed, organized, tragic, and far-reaching act of patriotism in the history of the overseas Chinese communities. It is also a bold chapter in the global anti-fascist struggle. In my interview with Dara Singh, the words he used most frequently were duty and responsibility. And he told me, we were fighting for China, but we were also fighting for ourselves. And he was absolutely right.
2: 在美国著名记者安娜·路易斯·斯特朗的著作《

Even though the sound quality of old records bears the marks of time, whenever this song plays, I believe that all overseas Chinese in Southeast Asia will be moved. Also written by Tian Han and composed by Nie Er, this melody may not be as stirring as the March of Volunteers, but it is also very deeply meaningful. Please listen carefully.

86 years ago, filled with hope for truth and justice, groups of young men and women from various Southeast Asian countries bade farewell to their warm families and gave up comfortable lives and courageously boarded ships bound for China, joining the war to support the resistance. As the song Farewell Nanyang echoed across the Pacific Ocean, their names became forever etched in history. The Nanyang Volunteers. I'm Gary Lich Ying Lung, a retired academic from the Nanyang Technological University of Singapore, and now a visiting professor to some universities in Asia and Europe. Although I live in Singapore now, my original hometown is in Ipoh in Malaysia. Three of my own grand uncles died at the hands of the Japanese. So

And I stand here today, not only as a scholar, but as a voice for countless Southeast Asian families who lived through the trauma of that terrible period and who never forgot

0: of fascism, I'm honored to share with you, the audience in China and around the world, stories from Nanyang that you may not have heard before.
1: 在日本发动全面侵华战争后，中国的对外水路交通大部分被截断，大西南的对外通道仅有一条临时抢修的滇缅公路。这条公路位于蜿蜒崎岖的崇山峻岭荒野激流之中，是当地主要由老人、妇女、儿童集结而成的20万中国民众刀劈斧凿、胼手胝足，用了9个月时间修筑而成的，全长1146公里，连接起中国昆明和缅甸腊戍的战略通道，用于将囤积在缅甸等地的大批援华军需物资抢运回国。这条公路是中国对外的生命线，每天这条公路都见证着事关存亡的考验与抉择。由于国内奇缺驾驶技术娴熟的司机，加上日军组成滇缅公路封锁委员会，对这条公路展开昼夜狂轰滥炸，致使这条公路肇事频繁，生命线遂变成死亡线。司机告急，技师告急，危难关头，英国民政府西南运输署请求，新加坡爱国华侨领袖陈嘉庚振臂疾呼，以南洋华侨筹赈祖国难民总会的名义，向东南亚各国征召志愿青年。短短半年之间，3000多人踊跃应召，分9批奔赴中国。首批志愿青年出发的日子是1939年的农历除夕。
0: 王亚龙 is the protagonist of my story today, but he has no Chinese ancestry. He was actually an Indian youth named Dara Singh, a foreign mechanic, personally recommended by Tan Kah Kee.Dear sir, among the 207 mechanics and drivers returning to serve in China, there is one named Wang Yalong of Indian nationality, another named Ma Yaxing of Malay nationality, both specially sent by the Taiping branch of the Relief Committee of Nanyang Overseas Chinese Refugees. And both of them could speak Chinese fluently and have basic literacy in Chinese characters. If they are not allowed to go, it will surely disappoint them. Signed,Tan Kah Kee, and dated March 12, 1939. And in every line, one can clearly see Mr. Tan Kah Kee's high regard for this young Indian man. Dara Singh was born in Taiping, near my hometown Ipoh in Malaysia. He had completed high school, worked as a police officer, and possessed certain military skills. And after leaving the force, he taught himself mechanical repair.By all accounts, he could have lived a comfortable life in Malaya. So during my interview, I naturally asked him, why, as an Indian, did he choose to actively participate in China's war of resistance? His answer moved me deeply. After his father's death, his mother returned to India when Dara was still quite young. So out of concern and kindness, a respectable Chinese family in Taiping adopted him.As their own beloved son, and gave him the Chinese name of Wang Yalong. When Nanjing massacre occurred in 1937, the whole world was outraged, including the Chinese community in Malaya and Singapore. So when the call came to recruit Nanyang volunteers for Burma Road, Wang Yalong was among the very first to respond. And history has proven that Dara Singh did not disappoint Mr. Tan Kah Kee's expectations.I've seen airplanes flying high up above and machine gun bullets going like anything. I've been chased and machine gunned by the Japanese planes. Oh, how I wish I could fly up there and fight against them instead of being helplessly pounded on the ground by these Japanese. And this is a report published on July 26, 1939 in Singapore Straits Times, originating from Baoshan, Yunnan in China. The headline reads, Malayan Volunteers in China.The dangers and shocks experienced by men from Taiping on the transport line. The men from Taiping referred to in this article

0: is none other than Dara Singh. Within just 1 month of arriving in China, he had already become the main leader of the Baoshan branch of Nanyang Volunteers, managing over 1,000 trucks. His description reflects the daily reality for the Nanyang Volunteers. Harsh natural conditions, rugged and slippery mountain roads, a journey of less than 100 kilometers, often took more than 7 hours. And after returning to base, they would rest for only 1-2 hours before setting off again. If landslides occurred, it was common to be stranded on the road for a few days without food or shelter. Even more perilous was the fact that Japanese warplanes, numbering in the hundreds, relentlessly bombed moving vehicles along the road. Despite these extreme dangers, the Nanyang Volunteers overcame tremendous hardships, working day and night on this treacherous transport lifeline. The Burma Road served as China's vital lifeline for resistance from its official opening in 1939 until 1942, when Japanese forces occupied Western Yunnan and severed the route. During these three critical years, the Nanyang Volunteers transported an astounding 450,000 tons of strategic supplies into China along this blood-stained highway at the cost of more than 1,000 lives. The story of the Nanyang Volunteers stands as the most committed, organized, tragic, and far-reaching act of patriotism in the history of the overseas Chinese communities. It is also a bold chapter in the global anti-fascist struggle. In my interview with Dara Singh, the words he used most frequently were duty and responsibility. And he told me, we were fighting for China, but we were also fighting for ourselves. And he was absolutely right.
1: 在美国著名记者安娜·路易斯·斯特朗的著作《人类的五分之一》中，记录下这样的观察：新加坡正在受到日本威胁，婆罗洲和苏门答腊的油田和橡胶基地已经建立起了日本的秘密机场，日本的影响也已经不止于东南亚，正在沿着亚洲向欧洲延伸，他已经向阿富汗派出了代表团，在印度北部建立了军事院校，并在伊拉克进行工业投资。如果日本没有在中国被将死，他将继续突进亚洲，跨越太平洋，在全世界点燃战火，那将导致地球上所有人类，连同对美好生活和自由的向往，被另一次世界范围内的黑暗时代所威胁。斯特朗女士的著作写于1939年，书中的洞察其后都得到了应验。征服中国，北上南进，继而统治世界，早已被立为日本的基本国策。其抛出的大东亚共荣圈妄想，是把中国和整个东南亚地区纳入囊中。1941年12月9日，太平洋战争爆发的第二天，日军即向英属马来亚和新加坡发起进攻。当天，即1941年12月9日，中共中央发表《中国共产党为太平洋战争的宣言》，指出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